culture, to have had three husbands meant that you were written off as an immoral woman. Jesus says, I know that you've had five husbands in the past, and the man you're living with now, you're not married to. Now, can you see the significance of that? The woman Jesus spoke to at the well was exactly like Jeremiah's description of God's people, a serial adulteress, seeking fulfillment everywhere but in God, trying to draw water from broken cisterns that can't ultimately satisfy. She is so far from God that even her own people refuse to associate with her. But how does Jesus relate to her? With tenderness, with gentleness, with love. He engages with her. He speaks kindly to her. He associates with her. And he crosses all the boundaries we set up for ourselves. And he does all of this so that he can offer her the water that she's really been looking for all of her life. And if there is hope for her, can't you see there's hope for all of us? Imagine one day you switch on the TV and you see a news report about the royal family and your jaw drops. In a shocking revelation, the palace confirmed that one of the royal princes has married a prostitute. And then you see her. She's been living on the streets. She is dealing with a mountain of unpaid debt, so she's homeless. She's dirty. She's hungry and thirsty. There is nothing remotely attractive about her. And then the cameras cut to an interview with the prince himself. And he says, I've always loved her. I loved her from the very beginning. And I'll continue to love her regardless of who she is and what she's done. Nothing will separate us. And then the cameras cut away to members of the public. They ask people what they think. And there is uproar. How on earth can this woman become his wife? How could she ever be queen after all she's done? It is a disgrace to the entire royal family, not just the prince. And of course, in a sense, they're right, because for the prince to marry her, he has to accept the shame connected with her. He has to be willing to associate with her, bind himself to her, be joined to her, pay off the debt she can't pay. He has to pay a huge price. But that is just a tiny glimpse of what Jesus Christ has done for his people, for people like you and me. God says that he chose his people before the creation of the world. He loved them faithfully, and he never stopped loving them, even when they betrayed him, when they went off after other gods. On the cross, Jesus Christ associated himself with us. He bound himself to us. He paid off the debts that we can't possibly pay. He took on our shame and disgrace. He paid a huge price. And not just shame, but punishment. All the punishment we deserve for wandering away from God and looking to broken cisterns for our satisfaction. He willingly took that punishment on himself on the cross, on our behalf, all so that we could be united to him and be fulfilled in him forever. Can you see how much he loves you and how much that love cost him? Imagine at the end of the news report, the camera cuts back to the prince and he looks straight into the camera and he says, I know exactly who she is. I know exactly what she's done. But I'm the future king. I marry who I choose to marry. And whatever she may have been, her status changed forever when I married her. Whatever she may have done, she has been welcomed into my family. Everything I have is now hers. I belong to her and she belongs to me. And she will never want for anything again. And near the end of John's Gospel, John records what Jesus said just before he died on the cross. Jesus cried out on the cross, I am thirsty. The spring of living water himself
was thirsty.

0: Meno Kalischer on Jerusalemissa toimivan messiaanisen seurakunnan pastori. Hän on tutkinut paljon Raamatun vertauksia ja niissä käytettyjä hengellisiä symboleja.
1: The Bible is using agricultural issues as symbols because during that time everything, all our livelihood come from the ground, whether it's the wheat for flour for the food, for the bread, whether it's for fruit that we are eating. The richness of a person will be measured sometimes by the number of trees he has in his yard, fruit trees. Everyone knows by the fruit what is the season, and everyone knows what is good or bad as a symbol of how the fruit looks like. Guess what? In Matthew chapter 7, by our fruit you may know if I'm a good believer or not, by the fruit of the Spirit. When Jesus is taking a symbol, metaphor, it's always something that all the people understand what he's talking about. No one will come and say, what did he really mean? The seed of a mustard, the might of the cedar trees in Lebanon, Israel as a vineyard. All these metaphors, all these things speaks directly to the heart. People knew exactly what he's talking about, whether they like it or not, it's something else. But no one left and said, what does that mean? They live it. It's their daily life. So he's using something that has to do with our livelihood for generations and cultures. You go to another country, you go to anywhere else, the example will fit because all eat bread, all eat fruits. So the examples are cross time, cross cultures.

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1: Messianic era. It means peace, tranquility, no wars, no worries. You plant a seed and you can guarantee me or my child will eat the fruit. So the idea behind it is peace, walking with the Lord and gaining the blessings of God's grace and mercy.
0: Eräs Uuden testamentin hyvin tunnettuja kohtia on Johanneksen evankeliumin 15. luvussa. 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
1: Jesus may use the vineyard or the vine tree because it's a common tree or common bush, common fruit in Israel. If a person has a piece of ground, what do you think is going to plant? One, olive. Two, wine. Three, fig. So those are the things, if you have even one square meter, this one square meter must yield something. So I'm the vine, you are the branches. If you are attached to me, you have life. If you are not attached to me, you have no life. Absolutely so, spiritually, and guess what? Physically. You take a branch, it's dead. The branch has its life only when it is connected to the root. So it's very simple example. There is no different way to understand it, unless you do not want to take the word of God as authoritative. In the same way, you can see in Romans chapter 11, the olive tree, which is the root is the faith of Abraham, Israel is put upon that, and the Gentiles are also added to that for salvation. So we see these examples all through the Bible. And it was, as we call it in technical world, idiot proof. You didn't need an explanation. Just hear it, take it, understand it, obey it. That's all. And again, you can see also in Psalm chapter 1, in a land, you see the view. It's mountains and valleys. You'll go anywhere. You're not going to see ponds of water, different lakes or something like that. There is no. That's why people are so waiting for the rain in their seasons. And the ground absorbs it. And that's the reservoir for the trees. That's the reservoir for your wheat. It comes on time, it's a blessing. It does not come on time, there is hunger. So if you know that you have a source of water, it's as if guarantee for your trees to flourish. That is why Psalm chapter 1 speaks about the righteous man who is always being blessed. Why? Because he is like a tree that sits next to a streaming water. So all through the Bible, you see these symbols of trees. When you speak to people that their livelihood comes from the ground, it reaches the heart, it reaches the brains.

0: Is there a supernatural dimension? A world beyond the one we know? Do angels exist? Can our dreams contain messages from heaven? Can we tap into ancient secrets of the supernatural? Are healing miracles real? Sid Roth has spent over 35 years researching the strange world of the supernatural. Join Sid for this edition of It's Supernatural.
1: Hello, Sid Roth here. Welcome to my world where it's naturally supernatural. I love the rarefied air of heaven. Did you ever see the movie Chariots of

0: Fire. Any of you see that? It's a true story about a Christian runner. And he had a line that was so wonderful. He said, "I feel the pleasure of God when I run." Do you remember that line?
1: Yeah.
0: Well, my guess could have a line like that, except it would be a little different. He would say, "I feel the pleasure of God when I worship God." I told you that certain psalmists tap into certain frequencies of heaven. We've had people like Julie True who taps into the frequency of supernatural peace. My guest, Roy Fields, taps into a God hunger frequency. If you think you're hungry for God now, wait till you hear this supernatural frequency that will move you because it's from the hunger of God that everything opens up in the supernatural realm. Do you want that?
2: Yeah.
0: You want that?
2: Yeah.
0: You know, my guest has led revival throughout the world. He's been with Reinhard Bonnke, with Rodney Howard Brown. But I want to take you back, Roy Fields, age 11. For the first time in your life, you experienced the presence of God. What was that like?
3: I'll never forget it. It was a bunch of people that were hungry for God, that had gone to church from different churches. We were at a house, and they had a traditional, you know, I guess it's traditional Bible study. Everybody was together, and there's about 40 of us packed in this living room. And these five acoustic guitar players were across the front, and they were all singing the song, "I Lift My Hands." And I'll never forget, I remember them singing, "I lift my hands to the coming King.

0: heart, and I was melted. I had never felt anything warm feeling as I did that day. And I remember in the middle of that, I said, Lord, if this is what it's like to feel your presence, if this is what it's like when people lead worship, I want to do this the rest of my life. I'm addicted.
1: Now, in the midst of these revivals, yeah. You have songs downloaded to you. Mm. Tell me about the song, Unto You.
0: I was in Muskegon, Michigan in 2010, just recently. We were in a 54-day revival, and the worship would last sometimes 2 hours. Nobody wants to leave the room, and I love that. And in the middle of that, I heard this melody. Now, I'm not really a writer. I really try to hear. I try to hear what's being sung in heaven. I've never been to heaven yet, but I try to hear that sound that I felt when I first was touched. And Unto You, I heard that melody. It was da da da da da da da da da da. I just could hear it over and over. Well, 2 hours later, we're all singing this thing that there weren't even any words. It was just worshiping the Lord.
1: You know what I love about the songs you get from heaven? They're all about to God,
0: yeah,
1: as opposed to about us,
0: yeah,
1: or all the other,
0: yes,
1: things. I want to release you right now. I want to hear Unto You, because I want you to know something is going to be downloaded as you hear Roy Fields, Unto You.

0: right back to It's Supernatural.
1: For he himself is our peace,
2: who has made both Jew
3: and Gentile into one,
4: and broke down the barrier of the dividing wall.
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1: One new man.
3: One new man.
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2: Адам хадаш эхад.
6: One new man.
0: We now return to It's Supernatural.
8: Many religious people, they're used to going to a congregation and having a few songs, and then the announcements, and then the offering, and then the message, and then lunch. But Roy Fields, you will worship sometimes for 2 hours, and you said to me that there is such an, the atmosphere so changes that it activates the promises of God without you even saying anything, just the, in that worship. Well, tell me about the person that had a burn on a leg.
9: Well, I was in a meeting a few years back, and this 15-year-old kid approached the stage, and he had a bad fire scar on like his leg. And in the middle of worship, he screamed out. He felt pain again in that leg, and when he lifted it up, the scar had disappeared. And he came up and showed everybody. And I've been a skeptic, even as a Christian, because you want to see the real. When I saw that, I went, okay.
8: What would you do?
9: Yeah, okay. It got my attention.
8: All right, this amazes me. At four different locations, four different children saw the same thing. What did they see?
9: Well, we were in a meeting. I know what you're referring to. We were in meetings. We had about 8,000 people in the arena. And these four different children with their parents from four different states, as you said, came back to the table to tell me a message. One of them was on video. The other three were told to me by our staff. And they all said while I was leading worship that there was a huge angel standing behind me with a big sword, and it was on fire, and he was just waving it like this. I've never seen an angel, but when all four say that, I don't have to.
8: Okay, tell me about this song, because I happen to love it. Mm. It's the song. How did the In the Presence of Angels happen?
9: Well, I was in a house in Destin, Florida, and a boat captain was there. His house, and I had done a meeting in his house, and at the end of the night, after the meeting was over, I was still caught up in worship. Everybody had gone home. I don't sleep much, Sid. I don't get a lot of sleep. My mind, my heart, my spirit's always going. And in the middle of the night, I was just worshiping the Lord by myself, wasn't trying to write a song. I don't try to write a song. And in the middle of worship, once again, I heard this melody. I heard, da-da-da, da-da-da. La da da da da da, la da da da da da, la da da da da da. I mean, I didn't have a huge vision, but I could picture it in my mind. As they say, you have your mind's eye. I picture this massive throne room with angels, and I mean multitudes and multitudes of angels, were just like dancing in this kind of order. It was kind of like ballroom dancing, except not with partners. It was just everybody, and it was all to God. And it was holy, holy, holy, worthy, glory, glory, over and over. I must have sang in the middle of the night till, I don't know, 3 o'clock in the morning. I looked down at my watch. I had been at the keyboard for 2.5 hours. I wasn't even aware of the time.
8: You know, I could listen to that song for hours. I want to release.
9: I have.
8: I'm sure. I want to release you to sing In the Presence of Angels. And I want to release you to be freer than you've ever been before, because I believe you are in the presence of angels.

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1: 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But Scripture tells us how Messiah broke down the wall between Jew and Gentile, allowing for the creation of one new man, one new humanity. 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
2: You know, in this atmospheric anointing, Roy, when you are worshiping God, that's what you are doing. You are worshiping God, and you're calling everyone to worship God with you. There are supernatural breakthroughs in every possible area. Tell me about the person with cancer.
3: Yeah, there was this lady that I was in a small meeting in a little white church, actually, in Pennsylvania. And I led worship, and then I preached. And during the worship, I had noticed that this pastor had asked me to talk to this lady. I had noticed that she was lifting her hands and crying and weeping. And then during the speaking part of it, I called her out because I felt the Lord tell me, this lady, it's her time now for healing. And so I grabbed a hold of her hand and I said, lady, what's happening to you? She said, oh, the worship. I just appreciate the presence of God. And I said, what's going on with you? And she had swelling in her legs. She had, her sneakers were busting at the seams because of the cancer. And I just felt a gift of faith or whatever. When you're in the presence of God, you can almost get away with anything. And so I said, by the Spirit of God, I said, lady, let's take a walk right now. And we started walking, and the pain started leaving her body. She started feeling her swelling go down in her legs. When she left, and I left, I didn't hear from her for almost a month. And I always want to call back and check to see what's going on. Well, the pastor called me back, and he's freaking out on the phone. He goes, Roy, this woman went back to the doctor, and she was given the diagnosis of she was going to die in 6 months with stage 4 cancer. And now today, they cannot find one trace of cancer in her body.
2: I told you there are breakthroughs. Very briefly, tell me about that atheist.
3: Oh, there was this atheist. You know, American atheists, they're easy to work with. You can convert them pretty quickly. But when it comes to British atheists, you need a move of God, you know. But, so there was this British atheist that I ran into just a couple years back, and they were in one of those big meetings we did in the arena with, you know, 8,000 and all that. And the wife had told her husband, I want to go to this revival meeting, and he didn't want nothing to do with it, but he loves his wife. They get there. And while the worship's going on, all of a sudden, his wife's ear bursts out, like pops, and fluid starts coming out. And he looks at her and he says, this has got to be God. And all of a sudden, he says he felt like it was almost like somebody grabbed his arms and pulled him up and then pulled his legs down to the floor. And he was on his knees. I can't do it in the studio, but he was on his knees with his hands lifted up. And he said he heard somebody grabbing him, speaking through him, and he went, Jesus Christ is Lord.
2: Can you picture that? Listen, then he heard reports, this British atheist, very refined, leads 300 people to the Lord. What I'm going to tell you what's going to happen. You go to the piano right now, Roy, because the song, Fill This Place, guess what the place is? It's you. Yeah. I want you to stand up and worship God and ask Him to fill this place, your body.
3: Yes.

Next week on It's Supernatural. We have found a key, but sadly today, Christians have lost this Jewish understanding and instead settled for many, many curses that were not necessary. We're going to show you how this key opens up the blessing and gets rid of the curses, and you can do it the way the book says you're supposed to do it.

Hello and welcome. This is John Fenn, once again with episode number 4, now talking about how to change your life. You can change your life. You can change your thoughts from the old thoughts, from the thoughts that bring you down, for the thoughts that trouble you and depress you and make you think ill of yourself or think poorly of yourself. And I've been talking in this 4-part series about how to walk in newness of life, how to do battle of the mind, how to actually think new thoughts. It would be wonderful if the Lord would just touch each one of us and wash away all our old experiences, our old thoughts, our old memories. But He has designed it that He puts living water on the inside of us, that He recreates our spirit, that we are new creations in Him. And He has designed it so that we will be transformed like a caterpillar turning into a butterfly by undergoing a metamorphosis, a transformation. And there we can walk out, we can prove in our lives the good, acceptable, and perfect will of God. And so that means that you and I have to do it. You and I have to take responsibility for our thoughts. And this is the thing, maybe nobody has ever told you that before, that maybe you say, well, I suffer from depression, or I really don't, if I had to admit it, I really don't like myself, or I hate myself, or, you know, I hate my body, or I don't think I'll ever amount to anything. And I'm here to tell you, maybe if nobody has ever told it before, that you have to take responsibility for your thoughts. Many Christians just have to, what I would say, grow a stiff backbone and stand up and say, I am tired of being depressed. I'm tired of hating myself. I am tired of this. I'm going to stand up. I'm going to stiffen my backbone. I'm going to stiffen my resolve. And I'm going to say, I'm going to get free from this. Because God has made the way. I've talked about unbelieving the lie, rejecting the lie. And the thing about Satan is he includes a half-truth. You know, Satan does things in half-truths, where it's not a full lie, but it's not the full truth. You know, he may tell a young woman, you know, you're never going to be on the cover of a magazine. Well, that may be true, but it doesn't mean she's not attractive. It doesn't mean she isn't worth a great deal. And he may say, you know, just as a human being. And Satan could say, oh, you're not very smart. And it's like, well, what, you know, who is Einstein anyway? I mean, do you know many of them out there? There aren't that many. Most of us aren't that smart. So Satan mixes in a half-truth and with a half-lie. And it makes it easier for us to swallow, makes it easier for us to agree with that lie. And so you really have to deal with the truth part of it and say, you know what, so what? So what if I'm not an Einstein? I don't want to be a rocket scientist. You know, I'll do something else for a living. You kind of deal with that and you say, I'm going on with God's plan in my life. I don't know what that is right now, but I reject the lie that I will never amount to anything. You know, I'm going to reject depression. I'm going to reject self-hatred. You unbelieve the lie. But let me give you an example, because this episode is about walking in the new thoughts, walking in the new thoughts. I had a woman come to me, and she, completely normal life. She is a wife. They had 3 children together. They owned a home, completely normal life. And she was also in business with her father. Her father had actually started a car wash business, and so they were partners in that. And I think her father and mother bought the business with the idea that it could provide some extra income for the daughter and her family, and you know they wanted to be a help. But she came to me and she said this. She said, John. She said, I recognize I've got a problem. She said, I have a hard time relating to my father, and she said, I think I know why it is. It's because when I was a little girl, I was daddy's girl. I was on his lap. We did things together. We played together. But she said, when I started going through puberty and turning into a woman, suddenly there was no physical touching at all. He wouldn't even hug me. And so she said, I took that as rejection. You know, that I went from being daddy's little girl and up on his lap and hugging him and giving him kisses around his neck and everything. And then when I started becoming a woman and developing through it during my teenage years, he wouldn't even give me a hug. And she said, I recognize now he didn't know how to handle and to deal with his little girl becoming a woman. But for me, as that little girl becoming a teenager, she said, I took it as rejection. And then she said this. She said, when I was born again, I realized that I transferred that to my Heavenly Father. And she said, my problem, John, is this. I love Jesus. I love Jesus, but I don't know the Heavenly Father.

father. I can't relate to him. I can't understand him. And so, you know, she said, how do I get over this? She said, because I'm in business with my father. I'm in business with my dad. And yet it's very businesslike. It's like on a handshake basis. You know, he barely can touch me, or he doesn't hug me. He just can barely touch me on the arm even in recognition. And she said, it's so hurtful. This, it feels like there's a distance between us. And so I prayed about it. And I said, okay, Father, what do I have? What, you know, what can we do here? And the Father gave me a scripture in Mark chapter 4 and verse 17. And in Mark chapter 4 and verse 17, he talks about people who have no root in themselves. And so when Satan comes to steal the word, they wither away. And it says they have no root in themselves. And so when affliction or persecution comes, they wither away. And he's talking about the seed of the word of God in our lives, but it relates to a person that they have no root in themselves. And so I started asking, why would these people wither? They wither because they have no root, just like a plant. You know, a plant that is not well rooted in the soil, when a drought comes or when the hot temperature comes, it will dry up and blow away. And so why does a person not have a root in themselves that they cannot stand when it comes to pressure of circumstance or another person's opinion, affliction and persecution? Well, he told me that about having no root in themselves, and then he told me to turn to Ephesians 3:17. So we were in Mark 4:17 and now Ephesians 3:17. And what Paul wrote is this, that he's praying that Christ may live in your hearts by faith, that you being rooted and grounded in love. Ah, so I put the two together. In Mark 4:17, a person cannot stand the pressures of life because they have no root in themselves. And then Ephesians 3:17 says we should be rooted and grounded in love. And that word love there is the word agape. It means unconditional love. And so when this lady came to my office next time, I said, I've got some scripture for you and a remedy. Excuse me. And I said, what happened is this. You were not rooted in love. When your dad rejected you as you were becoming a woman, as you were going through your teenage years, you went from feeling unconditionally loved to being unconditionally rejected. And so because you have no root in yourself, you have no root of love in yourself, you can't relate very well to your dad. And when it comes to business decisions and things like that, you just fold under the pressure. You just give in under the pressure, even if he's doing something that's not wise. So I gave her this advice. I said, go through Ephesians chapter 1. And it's the same advice I'm giving you. Go through Ephesians chapter 1 and look where it says God. And where it says God, I want you to substitute the word Father, because that's really what Paul is talking about. He's talking about the Father God. And I said, I want you to go through Ephesians 1, 2, and 3. And everywhere it says God, substitute the word Father. And so she did that. And so I'm going to walk you through some of what she went through, because she came back to me 3 weeks later after doing this. And I said, I don't want you just to read it. I want you to stop at each verse and I want you to think about it. I want you to think about the Father God, because here's the thing. When we're talking about overcoming thoughts, and again, they could be suicide, depression, a lust for a particular sin that comes on us every couple weeks or once a month or something like that. It could be anything like that. If you have a natural tendency towards one thing or the other, what we really need is a revelation of love. You know, it says God is love, and in him there's no darkness at all. And it says he is light. There's no darkness at all. James 1:18 says he is the author of every good and perfect gift that comes down from the Father of lights. There's no change in his character. The answer is always going back to being perfectly loved, realizing you're perfectly loved. You know, if my dad had rejected us when I was a kid and said, I'm divorcing your mother, I'm divorcing your kids, but if I had had a foundation that I knew my Heavenly Father loved me, while that divorce would have hurt, I would have gone back to the foundation that I knew I had a Heavenly Father who loved me. And I would not, because I'd had a foundation in knowing that God the Father loved me unconditionally, then the thoughts of this divorce is your fault could never have taken root. The thoughts of rejection, that because you're earthly dad rejected you, so has your Father in heaven rejected you, that would never have had a chance to take root. See, so the answer
to getting rid of, to breaking

The agreement with the lie is to know your Heavenly Father and to include Him in your life. In Ephesians chapter 1, for instance, she went through and she saw where it says, blessed, in verse 3, blessed be the God and Father of our Lord Jesus Christ, who has blessed us with all spiritual blessings in the heavenly places. And so she went through and she stopped on that and she thought, the Father God, He's blessed me with spiritual blessings. What does that mean to me? And she started thinking it out. That means I'm blessed with how many spiritual blessings? All spiritual blessings. Christ is in me. I've been blessed with all spiritual blessings. I can't do anything to improve on that. I am perfectly loved because He gave me all spiritual blessings. He put Christ in me. My body is a temple of the Holy Spirit. Wow, the Father God loves me. And then she went on through chapter 1, like I have quoted before, about how He chose us in Him before the foundation of the world to be adopted through Jesus Christ. You know, she went over to Ephesians chapter 2 and verse 4. And it says, but God, who's rich in mercy. So she stopped and she inserted the word Father, because that's who He's talking about. You know, like we saw in Ephesians 1:3, it's God the Father. So when we see the word God, we know that He's talking about the Father. So she said, no, it's not God who's rich in mercy. It's my Heavenly Father who's rich in mercy for His great love with which He has loved us. Even when I was dead in my sins, He made me alive in Christ, for by grace I was saved, and He raised us up and made us sit together in the heavenly places in Christ. Whew. She stopped and she thought about that. Wow, my Father loves me. And slowly, over the course of 3 weeks, as she substituted the word Father where she saw the word God, especially in Ephesians 1, 2, and 3, she realized that her Heavenly Father really did love her. And so she was able to, over the course of 3 weeks, find that rooting in unconditional love. So that now the ideas of her earthly dad rejecting her, of her earthly dad not liking her, of her earthly dad who would not touch her, of her earthly dad who was so cold to her, the thoughts that her Heavenly Father was like that, slowly just dissolved away. Because she saw in here that the Father really did love her. And so the lies of the enemy had no root, because she was beginning to be rooted and grounded in unconditional love. And so as a result, the lie that she'd been told, that my earthly dad has rejected me and he doesn't love me, that lie suddenly had no root, because she was rooted and grounded in unconditional love. And so it just, that lie just went away as she found agreement with what the Father says. So it was an amazing transformation. She was able to counter every single lie of the enemy that she'd had since she was 10, 11, 12 years old and growing into a young woman that the enemy had ever told her. In fact, she told me about a month later, she went to go meet her mom and dad at their business, their car wash. And she said, I ran up and I just threw my arms around my dad and hugged him and hugged his neck and told him how much I loved him and kissed his neck and his cheek. And she said, my dad was just completely overwhelmed. And she said, I mean, I was full in his arms. You know, in other words, you know, she was pressing against him, you know. And she said, at first, my dad didn't know what to do. And then slowly, his arms came around. And they just had a moment of crying and tears and weeping together. Because, you know, it was all in the dad's heart. It was his issue that caused him not to know to handle his teenage daughter, who was growing into a woman. But the love in her then flowed out to his life, and it transformed his life. And so when we're talking about these things, you're talking about, yes, you need to reject the lie, but then you have to have a basis, like Ephesians 3:17 says, where you are rooted and grounded in unconditional love. Then you'll have root in yourself. Then you'll be able to stand against the enemy. I've referred before to the first teaching experience that I had with the Lord, the first visitation. That was October 1st of 1986. And, you know, in 1986, I was 28 years old. And my dad had left when I was 12. And I had dealt for about 10 years with the feeling of unforgiveness, where I had read that in Mark chapter 11, verses 25 and 26, Jesus had said this. He said, as you stand praying, forgive. And I had recognized that forgiveness is a decision, not a feeling. Forgiveness is a decision, not an emotion. And I forgave my dad when I was a teenager for everything that he did in walking out of our lives.